broke. No bread. I mean, like nothing. Forget it.

This is John Morrison presenting this gospel broadcast, and over the next few minutes we will be having a little look at God's holy and precious word. And beginning our gospel broadcast, we have a lovely track indeed, I'll Fly Away.

Romans chapter 12 and verse 1 and 2 is our thought for today. I beseech you, by the mercies of God, that ye present your bodies a living sacrifice, holy and acceptable to God. And be not conformed to this world, but be transformed by the renewing of your mind, that you may prove what is that good and acceptable and perfect will of God. The thought is truly transformed. Others can't see what goes on inside of your thoughts and your emotions and your motives, nor can they see your inner commitment to Christ. All they can see is your body, and they will judge what is on the inside of you by what they see happening on the outside. A frown signals concern or disapproval. A smile would signal gratitude. A clenched fist signals hostility and anger. Do you see why Paul tells us to present our bodies a living sacrifice? The reason is simple. The way we use our bodies will signal to others what we are really like on the inside. We may claim to follow Christ, but if our actions tell a different story, people have a right to question our claim. All should honour Christ. We are to be blameless and pure, children of God, without fault, in the midst of a crooked and depraved and perverse generation. Do your outer actions signal your inner commitment to Christ? The thought, truly transformed.

Well, I'd like to thank you very much indeed for your company, and please plan to tune in again at the same time tomorrow. And in the meantime, we conclude our gospel broadcast with a lovely piece of music. I believe

Cause you know I rode a freight train north to Detroit City. And after all these years, I find I've just been wasting my time. You know what I'm gonna do? I'm gonna take my foolish pride, get it on a southbound freight, and let it ride. I'm gonna go back to the loved ones, the ones I left waiting so far behind. I wanna go home. Yeah.

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If you want to save your soul from hell, they ride along our rain. Then cowboy, change your ways today, or with us you will ride.

Deuteronomy chapter 8 and verse 3. Man does not live by bread alone, but by every word that comes from the mouth of God. The thought, God's Old Testament. The Old Testament may not seem relevant to us today, but it is, because it is part of God's Holy Word, and He has much to teach us through its pages. After all, the Old Testament was the Bible Jesus knew and often quoted from. One reason the Old Testament is so important, he declared, is because it points to his coming as the promised Messiah. Some parts of the Old Testament may seem hard to understand, such as the detailed instructions that governed the Old Testament sacrificial system. They no longer strictly apply to us, however, because they have been fulfilled in Christ's sacrifice at the cross. And yet they still have much

0: and how he wants to deal with us today. Remember, all Scripture is given by inspiration of God and is profitable for doctrine, for knowledge, for reproof, and for correction, instruction in righteousness. Man does not live by bread only, but by every word that comes from God. God's Old Testament.
1: I stand amazed in the presence of Jesus the Nazarene and wonder how he could love me, a sinner, condemned, unclean. How marvellous, how wonderful, and my song shall ever be, how marvellous, how wonderful is my Saviour's love for me. For me it was in the garden he prayed, not my will but thine. He had no tears for his own griefs, but sweat drops of blood for mine. How marvellous, how wonderful, and my song shall ever be, how marvellous, how wonderful is my Saviour's love for me. In pity angels beheld him, and came from the world of light to comfort him in the sorrows he bore for my soul that night. How marvellous, how wonderful, and my song shall ever be, how marvellous, how wonderful is my Saviour's love for me. He took my sins and my sorrows. He made them his very own. He bore the burden to Calvary and suffered and died alone. How marvellous, how wonderful, and my song shall ever be, how marvellous, how wonderful is my Saviour's love for me. When, with the ransomed in glory, his face I at last shall see, 'twill be my joy through the ages to sing of his love for me. How marvellous, how wonderful, and my song shall ever be. How marvellous, how wonderful is my Saviour's love for me.
0: We now conclude the gospel broadcast with a lovely piece of music.

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A warm welcome to our program, Prophecy for Today, where we study biblical prophecy and its application to our daily life. It's a wonderful day to worship God. I'm William Steves. Let's pray. Dear Heavenly Father, how we praise you for your kindness to us. You continually pour out new blessings and shower us with grace. We pray you would help us to grow as we hear the proclamation of your word today. And it's in Jesus' name we pray today. Amen.

Maranatha, friends, the Lord is coming. Today's letter comes from New York. Our listener writes, "Time is fleeting, but the word of the Lord endures forever. You bear an awesome responsibility to spread God's word. May he bless you for your faithfulness. Our responsibility is indeed great, but so is our privilege to serve the King. Thank you for your prayers as we continue in his service." 2 Timothy 2:7 and 8. "In all things showing thyself a pattern of good works, in doctrine showing uncorruptness, gravity, sincerity, sound speech that cannot be condemned, that he that is of the contrary part may be ashamed, having no evil thing to say of you." Paul is here instructing Timothy how to lead his church, how to set a good example. The instruction he gives is that Timothy should live consistently as a pattern of good works. He should be pure and incorruptible. He should be serious and sincere. His speech should be blameless in all things. The reason Paul gives for such a serious admonition is the testimony of the church and the gospel. The behavior of the Christian is a critical reflection on God's glory and the truth of the gospel. We should all strive to live according to such principles, having our speech blameless, having our life showing a pattern of consistent good works, because he is worthy of such things from his servants. You're listening to Prophecy for Today. I'm William Steves. The People's Gospel Hour is excited to announce that we have launched a new podcast version of this same program, containing the exact same preaching you're familiar with. 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

0: And now, the familiar voice of Pastor Perry Rockwood, who is at home with the Lord.
1: Shall we pray? Father, we're so thankful that we can close in with God as we come to the throne of grace in the name of our Lord Jesus Christ. We thank thee today for thy love to us, for the great salvation provided. We thank thee for the precious blood. We thank thee today for thy presence with us. We thank thee for the hope of the future, one day to be with the Lord. I pray for each one listening in. Thou dost know the need of every heart and every life and every home. Undertake, I pray, in Jesus' name, amen. You know, we're living in a very dark age, like the dark ages of the Middle Ages. And the future outlook, certainly for those who fail to reckon with God, are very, very difficult indeed. You know, so many want peace, but there seems to be less peace than ever before. Many think that, of course, promoting peace, but there's no real evidence that they want peace unless it is at someone else's expense. And of course, we have the drug problem today. We have the AIDS problem. We have the ecology problem. We have economic problems. We have corruptions in high places. We have many, many things today that indicate we're in our dark age. And you know, 2 Peter 1:19 says, we have also a more sure word of prophecy, whereunto ye do well that ye take heed, as unto a light that shineth in a dark place. We're in a dark place today. Praise God for this light. Until the day dawn and the day star arise in your hearts, knowing this first, that no prophecy of the Scripture is of any private interpretation. For the prophecy came not in old time by the will of man, but holy men of God spake as they were moved by the Holy Ghost. Notice, first of all, ye do well that ye take heed. The study of prophecy is for our benefit. It is the basis of the hope which is ours for these final days in which we live. It is not sufficient to learn only the facts of prophecy, but we must apply the truths to our lives. And notice, prophecy is a light that shineth in a dark place. Listen, prophecy was given to be a light flooding our souls, so that we may not be left groping in the darkness of this world. It was not given just to satisfy our curiosity. By the light of prophecy, we understand what is happening in this dark world of sin. We see the stage being set for the coming of our Lord. We are also shown the end of time when God finalizes his plan for this age and the ages to come. We have the light of God's word shedding its penetrating rays upon the scene of sin. Yes, we have God's word revealing the working out of his glorious plan to the eternal praise of his Son. And then notice, until the day dawn and the day star arise in your hearts. The light of prophecy is a comfort that will sustain the faithful remnant until the rapture takes place. Friends, we're not here to save the world. We're not here to change the world. We're not here to bring in the kingdom. You beware of the people who are preaching that we're here to bring in the kingdom, that the church is going through the great tribulation. Don't you believe it? No, our hope is not the tribulation. The blessed hope is the coming of the Lord. And friends, we wait for Christ to come as the day star and as the bright and morning star. He will appear before the day dawn while the gloom of spiritual darkness is still surrounding the world, and he's coming to take a bride unto himself. Praise God, we do not have to go through the great tribulation period which is coming upon this sin-cursed earth. Our hope today is in the return of our Lord, just as it was prophesied of his first coming. So now, we have the prophecies relating to his second coming. And notice it says here, knowing this first, that no prophecy of the Scripture is of any private interpretation. No prophecy is to be interpreted by itself. That is, you don't take a text out of its context, but in the light of the whole body of prophecy and under the guidance of the Holy Spirit, then we are able to understand prophecy in itself. Now, this doesn't mean, as some teach, that only the preachers can give to us the truth of the Word of God. See, knowing this first, that no prophecy of the Scriptures of any private interpretation. And it has been taught for a long time that the individual Christian's private interpretation can't understand the Bible. That's ridiculous. They say, well, let the scholars do it. Well, I want to tell you, friends, I'm scared to death of scholars. Scholarship has really done away with the power of the gospel and the power of the Holy Spirit. It is scholarship that has given us these new versions and perversions of the Bible. Scholarship is no friend of grace, and how good it is to be able, as simple, humble believers of God, to read the Word of God and study it, and through the Holy Spirit, we shall be given the message that God wants for our hearts today. Praise God. Oh, today, if you're not saved, we'd love to be of help to you. This broadcast is sponsored by the People's Gospel Hour, Halifax, Nova Scotia, Canada, B3J3A1. Our United States address, the People's Gospel Hour, Box 55862, Boston, Massachusetts, 02205. Now, until the same time next week, the Lord willing, Pastor Perry F. Rockwood, may the Lord bless you and make you a blessing.

This is the Old Trailblazer broadcast. This is Pastor Albert Pendarvis, pastor here at Radio Missions, where the Old Trailblazer goes out on a regular basis, 5 days a week. Done been here a week already, quickly gone by, and we'd come now to the close of this week and looking forward to the Lord's Day Sunday and getting prepared. But we bring into these services on the work of the Holy Spirit, and we're looking at that gracious subject, Holy Spirit conviction. I know it's an ancient mystery now. You won't find one out of 100,000 in the average Protestant church that knows what I'm speaking about. I don't believe you will, unless the Holy Spirit does that work, my friend. But we're looking at that individual who has begun to see himself. He finds he to be utterly helpless to do one thing. He can't do one thing to save himself. He sees that his system is correct, that he's naked, and his only thing he's covered with is filthy rags. And as the Holy Spirit continues to deal with him, he sees now, this is one of the things that I often allude to, he sees that great distance that he is from God. And he despairs. He comes to wonder, and I believe this with all my heart, will the Lord ever save me? I've had folks call me, write me, say, Pastor, will the Lord ever save me? I said, yes, ma'am, and yes, sir, he will. He said, if you come to him, he'll save you with a broken and a contrite spirit, and he'll give that to you, my friend. You don't work that up. Oh, no, listen now. Once he thought he was somebody come, but now he sees and acknowledges that the wages of sin is death. And he stops justifying himself, and before God and man, he cries out against the rebellion that's in his heart. He sees it now, and all the blame, and oftentimes he'll say amen to his own condemnation. He'll say amen to his own condemnation. That's right. But how many in the scriptures we've read of they said, and take the blame, folks. Any individual who is continually justifying himself before God or man has never seen himself, never been awakened, never been utterly undone spiritually under Holy Spirit convictions. The sinner's delusive rest, listen, his false peace and vain security all gone now, all swept away like the morning dew. He's left without hope and without strength, and his foot sliding down to hell. Oh, my friend, I have spoken to several in my lifetime who were suffering, or if you will, suffering or going through those things like I did. You don't want nobody to comfort you. You know, sir, you don't. Oh, Joe, you're a good old boy. You know you saved. No, I missed it. I missed the Lord. But listen, he's left without hope and without strength. Now, he feels hell from beneath moving to meet him. The joy he once knew vanishes like the clouds, and the pleasures he once delighted in are now gone forever. The shadows of happiness flee away and sink into oblivion. My friend, I could witness to those things personally. I know, I've been there. As the kids say now, I've been there and done that. Oh, my friend, what a sinner. You know the most gracious thing? The Lord never showed anybody else my condition. Oh, they knew I might have been looked sad or wasn't happy like I maybe used to be, the member of the flock, you know, off out there somewhere under the shade of a tree while they all over there laughing and joking. That's one of the things that happens. A sinner who wants to know the Lord, he gets over there by himself. I'm not talking about a hermit in a cave or none of that stuff. No, sir. He's stripped of all and begins to wander to and fro, seeking rest. He sees everything under judgment. That's right. God's child, God's true child, you and I who know the Lord, we see the true picture of the apostasy. I do. I see the world sliding down to hell. I see the great day coming. I see all the clouds making up. I do. I read the scriptures. I study. I look at it. And I see the signpost on the highway of end of time. I do.
I see where the things that the scriptures provide or prophesies are now taking place. I see those things. Most people not worried at all about it. Oh, well, everything was best shape we ever been in. No, my friend. As you sit there listening to me this morning, maybe trembling under the power of the Holy Spirit, you're saying, Pastor, wait a minute. Do you know what you're talking about? Yes, my friend, I do. I know what I'm talking about by experience. When the Holy Spirit brought me to the Lord, and then I watched Him bring others. I've watched Him others. I observe others. I tell my folks here, I watch you like a hawk watching a chicken. You ever see that? You ever see a chicken hawk flying over the barnyard out there, and an old hen make two or three clucks, and them biddies run get under her belly? Well, I watch these young people here. I keep my eyes open. I don't criticize them. I try to warn them. We brought those messages on the home. I wish you'd write and get them. CDs on the home, how our homes, how we ought to do with our children. Really love them, mostly. You know our children are not loved now. They're taken up with smartphones and internet and Facebook and Flitter and Twitter and all of those things, my friend. But there's no love. Did you know there's hardly any love left in the world? That's right. I'm not talking about love. I'm talking about love, real love. I'm not talking about lust. Oh, my friend, don't try to justify those things, but cry out against them. I've watched the Lord bring folks to

clouds again and the reds. My friend, those things are nothing. They're nothing, my friend. That's just the flesh. Did you know the flesh is the trouble we got today? Everything is flesh. Oh, you can't turn on the television. You can't look at the newspaper. You can't do anything. The regular color magazine is nothing but flesh, flesh, flesh. Someone told me, said, they don't leave anything to the imagination, do they? No, but I know what godly women do. They cover up that flesh. They cover it up because the Lord tells us to. That's right. First thing the Lord did when Adam and Eve sinned was the Lord covered them up. They were naked in the garden there. You say naked? Yes, they were naked. They were covered with the glory of God. There was no shame there. But when they sinned, they ran because they saw themselves naked. They saw each other naked for the first time. And they ran down there to the bushes, started pulling leaves, trying to wipe them together and pin them together, and to make themselves a breechcloth and a clothes, some kind of upper and bottoms, whatever. But the Lord covered them with the grace of God. But when he found them down there, he knew where they were. It says he killed the animals, slew the animals. And I believe those coats that they made, that he made, as he preached the gospel to them, showing the blood on the altar there, I believe they were the most beautiful furs that you'll ever see. The Lord can do those things, my friend. The Lord can save a sinner. He can surely do those things. But I know I'm getting off my subject, and I know you may foo-foo the message, but listen, my friend, I'll take my internal destiny of what I'm preaching is the truth. Then let's look back. We have a minute or two left. When the Holy Spirit has so awakened that soul that he finds all of his false hope, his delusive rest, his vain security, and the shadows of his happiness all gone, listen, he feels the anguish of a wounded spirit. He feels it. He finds sin let loose upon his soul. Everything is a perfect misery. He finds himself in an awful state, helpless, helpless, to do one thing about it, according to Romans 5:6. He feels a sorrow of heart instead of the blessings that he once knew. He feels the curse of God upon him, as according to Galatians 3:6. He lives in the fear of the wrath of God. Oh, my friend, listen. I know what it is to be afraid, but I see people that have no fear. Did you know the fear of God is a beginning of wisdom? My friend, ask the Lord to show you your true condition. As I said earlier, ask the Lord, show me myself, Lord. Would you do that on a regular basis? Go out there behind the barn, if you will, or on the levee, maybe in the back 40 back there on the old John Deere tractor. Go back there and get under the shade of a tree and say, Lord, here I am. Here I am. Here I am. Nothing but a fool, Lord. Been a fool all my life. My wife and my family don't know that I'm just a fool. Lord, don't let them go. You showed me I'm a lost soul. Don't let them go, Lord. Don't let the old trailblazer be... Don't make him be true to us. Keep him true to our heart. We know he's getting old, raggedy, and decrepit. But, Lord, keep him true. Keep his mind clear. Would you do that, Lord? That's what folks pray for me. They tell me they pray like that. They don't pray for greater riches and money and new vehicles and big house and on the creek and on the levee and on the pond. I don't do that. Pray for grace. G-R-A-C-E, my friend. Oh, what grace it is to come down to the end of life like the old trailblazer. Most of you know I'm in my 80s, way up in my 80s. And some folks will be glad I'm gone, I know that. But that don't bother me. I'll be here till the Lord comes, I know that, whether I'm sick or well. But would you just sit down and write me a note or email me? My email address is pastor@radiomissions. If you've got a computer, you can do that in 3 minutes. And pastor@radiomissions.org. And write me a little note. Say, Pastor, I heard you up here in... somewhere in Schenectady, New York, or Baltimore, Maryland, or Washington, D.C., somewhere, Roanoke, Virginia, or either in Grand Rapids, Michigan. We have lots of folks in Grand Rapids up there, and wherever. Just write me a little note, say, Trailblazer, I heard you. Give me the date you heard me.
and said, I

0: And just if you love this old time preaching, tell me about it. Would you do that? Encouragement. That's what I need. I need encouraging, folks. I get discouraged just like you do. But I'm always, remember, look up. Look up, folks. Our redemption draweth nigh. You folks who sitting around listening to the old Trailblazer, look up. Would you do that? And we're going to be here from now on as long as the Lord says enough. We're going to go on. And remember, we're here every day, Monday through Friday at the same time. And the bookstore is open. And we'll send you a catalog of the bookstore. We got those CDs on the radio choir. And we got information about our radio missions radio. Now you can hear 24/7. If you like good sound preaching, let us know. We'll put you in touch with those things if you have a computer. And it's taking over the world, isn't it? You can hear this broadcast in Beijing, China. You can hear us in the Ukraine over there. You can hear us in Beijing or Taipei or Hong Kong over the computer. And I hope some of them are listening. We have folks once in a while write us from over in African countries over there in Malawi and some of those others. But been a long week. Old Trailblazer's tired and weary. Ready to go home. Me and old Dan going on back to the house and put Dan in the stable. So you stay tuned day after day, week after week, and let me know. Let me hear from you. Remember my mailing address, the Old Trailblazer, Post Office Box 1810, Walker, Louisiana, 70785. Until next time, goodbye and God bless you.
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It's Friday and the final day of our Vice and Virtue series here on Bible Focus. I'm Tom Ward, the director of Good News Broadcasting, and I'm grateful that you've been able to join me today. So we're up to Galatians 5, verse 22 to verse 25, and let me read those verses for you. But the fruit of the Spirit is love, joy, peace, forbearance, kindness, goodness, faithfulness, gentleness, and self-control. Against such things there is no law. Those who belong to Christ Jesus have crucified the flesh with its passions and desires. Since we live by the Spirit, let us keep in step with the Spirit. The question is, are we walking in step with the Spirit so that we show this fruit in our lives? It's one fruit shown in these nine different characteristics. And it starts with love. Love really is at the heart of what God calls us to do. And as we saw yesterday, we see that first God loves us so that we can love him and we can love others. So in a sense, the rest of these characteristics, the rest of the fruit of the Spirit, stems out of the first one, love. So are you bearing fruit? This is a popular New Testament metaphor, and Jesus loved it as well. Jesus said himself, you will know them by their fruit. If you're walking in step with the sins of the flesh, then you will be bearing bad fruit. But if you're walking in step with Jesus Christ, if you are, in the words of John 15, abiding in the vine, then fruit will be produced. Now, this isn't something that we do in our own strength. The fruit here is a gift. If you have the Spirit within you, you already have these characteristics. Remember, this fruit was to be shown in community. It's not about your kingdom, it's about God's kingdom coming. So take a second to think of someone maybe in your church that you don't find all that easy to get along with. Maybe it's somebody you generally keep away from, or maybe you've butted heads in the past. Are you showing this fruit to them? To walk in step with the Spirit will show itself even with those who you find quite difficult. Maybe that's somebody in your community, maybe that's somebody in your church, maybe that's somebody even in your own house. This list in Galatians 5 is so practical, and it's something that we can choose to walk in. Paul has already said, don't go to the slavery of the Mosaic law. And this list of nine characteristics is not Paul setting up his own new law. What he's saying is, this is the evidence. Look for the evidence of the Holy Spirit in your life, and it will be shown in these ways. It says at the end of verse 23, against such things there is no law. If you're walking in step with the Spirit, if you're showing this fruit, then you are fulfilling the heart of the law, which is to love God and to love people. There is no law against this. What he's saying is, if you walk in step with the Spirit, if you have these characteristics growing and developing in your life, you're going to be so far away from sinning that it's almost like you don't need a law to hold you back. You don't need rules and regulations to keep you in check. You're going to be the type of person that people want to be around. You're going to be a great example for others. Like I said at the beginning of the week, I don't think that many people in society see Christians as free. They see us as rule keepers. If you're a Christian, you can't do this. If you're a Christian, you have to do that. Now, we can't deny that there are lots of rules in the Bible, and it's not as simple as saying all the rules are in the Old Testament. There are plenty of instructions and commands in the New Testament as well, but we're meant to approach them differently than a checklist of do's and don'ts. To walk with Jesus is to be in relationship with him, and we shouldn't need to be told to do that. He is our King, our Lord, our Savior, our Redeemer, our Big Brother. In him is found all the wisdom of the world. In him we find truth. We should long to be with him. It should be easy. Jesus said, my yoke is easy and my burden is light. Does it feel like that for you right now? When I first started going out with my wife many moons ago, the idea of a date night was frankly ridiculous to me. We couldn't spend enough time together. I wanted to be with her all the time. And when I wasn't with her, I thought about it. I didn't need to book in an evening to remember to spend time with her. In fact, we had to put rules in place to make sure I actually left and went to bed. We'd stay up talking for hours and hours, and it got to the point where I was actually falling asleep at work because I was so exhausted from lack of sleep. So we had to put an end time in place, which, if I remember rightly, was 2 a.m. No one needed to tell me to learn things about her. No one needed to force me to speak to her or to listen to her.
Then we got engaged and married. Then we had three kids and life got busy and messy. And don't get me wrong, I still love this woman. In fact, I love her more than I ever have. But with ministry and work and night shifts and church and teenage daughters, sometimes it feels like we're ships in the night. And I'm embarrassed to say there have been times when we've said, we should probably go on a date night, shouldn't we? We should probably spend some time together. What if our faith is meant to be more like the early months of my relationship with my wife than recent years? That we're so delighted in Christ, that we're so overwhelmed by his love for us, that we're captivated by his glory and majesty, that it's a privilege, not an obligation to pray. That it's easy to read the Bible, not a chore. It should come naturally. It should come out of a deep love for Christ and a gratitude at what he's done for us. So, love, joy, peace, patience, kindness, goodness, faithfulness, gentleness, and self-control. They aren't rules, but they overflow from a genuine relationship with Jesus. Against such things, there is no law. That is wild. We are free to live for Christ, free to walk with him. We're free to live the way that we were made to. We weren't designed for the sins of the flesh. They are signs of slavery, but we've been freed from the shackles of sin. So why would we go back to that when we can live in the fullness that Christ has won for us? If you want to know what this looks like practically, then look to Jesus Christ. If you want to know what love looks like, look to Jesus. If you want to know what joy, what peace, what patience, what kindness, what goodness, what faithfulness, what gentleness, what self-control looks like, then look to Jesus. He is the perfect example of the fruit of the Spirit. If we live by the Spirit, let us also keep in step with the Spirit. Now, I don't know if you've ever watched The Beautiful Mind before. It's a film with Russell Crowe. I'm about to completely spoil it. So if you do want to watch this film and you don't want me to spoil it, then you might need to turn this program off for a couple of minutes. But Russell Crowe plays an amazing mathematician. This guy has an incredible brain and he's smarter than pretty much everybody else. But it turns out that his best friend in university, who he shared a room with, is actually a figment of his own imagination. He isn't real. He was struggling with schizophrenia without realizing it. Anyway, fast forward to the last scene in the film, and he's teaching now in the same university. And one of the students comes up to Russell Crowe's character and says, "Do you still struggle with schizophrenia? Do you still see people that aren't there?" And Russell Crowe looks out of the window and he sees that same roommate who doesn't exist and the roommate's daughter who also doesn't exist. And he looks back to the student and says, yes, they never go away, but I've learnt to ignore them. And now, basically, they don't say anything. Okay, why am I telling you this? Well, the reality is Christians have the Holy Spirit within them. And one of the roles of the Holy Spirit is to lead you away from the sins of the flesh and into the fruit of the Spirit. But you do have the ability to turn the volume down of the Holy Spirit's voice in your life. I believe that you can ignore the promptings of the Spirit and you can choose the sins of the flesh, which means that more and more and more, the Holy Spirit is not going to be given the right in your life to speak, to lead you away from sin. The Holy Spirit remains, but I do think that for some believers, they have ignored the Holy Spirit so much that it's almost like he isn't there. If you're a Christian, you have the Spirit within you. But I encourage you today to take some time to welcome the Holy Spirit into your life, to allow the Holy Spirit to speak clearly into your life, to lead you away from the sins of the flesh and to lead you more into the fruit of the Spirit so that you would bear much fruit for Jesus Christ. Thanks so much for listening to Bible Focus this week. I do hope you've been encouraged and challenged in your faith. If you have been, please do send us a quick email to let us know, info@gmba.net. That's info@gmba.net. It's always so encouraging to hear from you. And do join us back here on Monday for another week of Bible Focus. The Lord bless you and keep you.

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0: Some walls look like they'll stand forever. A stubborn will that refuses to bend. A damaging document that seems impossible to reverse. A scene so dark you can't imagine light returning. But eventually, the walls fall, and God proceeds with His sovereign plan. Today on Insight for Living, Chuck Swindoll walks through an amazing sequence of events in Esther chapter 8, providing proof that no heart is too hard for God to change, no writing so permanent He can't reverse it, and no scene so dark He can't brighten it. Chuck titled his message, "And the Walls Came Tumbling Down."
1: There is no wall that will not ultimately fall. Even though it may be imposing and long-standing, it will fall. Even though it may be as intimidating as an angry giant, or as silent as thin air, and just as invisible, like the stubborn will of a person, or the bitter spirit of an individual, it will fall. All walls finally fall. Anyone who knows a little bit of history knows how true that is. Everywhere you go, it seems, especially on the continent and into Europe, you find walls that once were so formidable and strong and intimidating and high, people in their day thought they would never fall. And yet to this day, right into the Middle East and into Egypt, this archaeologist's spade continues to unearth walls that have fallen. Great empires that looked like they would go on forever have fallen. Egyptian walls, Grecian walls, Roman walls, French walls, German walls. Speaking of German walls, the cry can be heard all through the streets of Berlin, "Freiheit! Freiheit!" At last! Freedom at last! Songs that are usually reserved for soccer matches and birthday parties are now being sung in the streets near the historic Brandenburg Gate and Checkpoint Charlie. In rough translation, "Such a beautiful day should last forever," they sing day and night. One man shouts, "Remember the 9th of November." Reminds me of when I was a little boy. "Remember the Alamo." Not that I was living at the time, but I was in Texas at the time. "Remember the 9th of November." While another man is hammering away, beating on the wall and handing out fragments of it to the crowd. And they are saying all over the city, "The wall is gone, the wall is gone." One rather hardened retired Air Force colonel who flew bombing missions over Berlin in the mid-40s watched it all and said, "I'm a hard old retired colonel, but I had tears in my eyes to see people standing on a wall where once they would have been shot. I could hardly take it all in." One radio station in West Berlin said, "This is Christmas, New Year's, and Easter all rolled into one." The remarkable thing is that the wall fell without a shot. 28 Cold War years, it has stood and been a bloodbath. Not only dividing a city, dividing a country, but dividing a world. And the wall has come tumbling down. I know. Some of you skeptics are saying, "Another shoe will fall. You just wait." I know. But first, a wall has fallen. It has fallen. I look into the scriptures and I see similar situations. And I find myself asking, why did we even have a wall in the first place? Why are there walls? I love the moving words of the late Robert Frost, who writes in one of his pieces, "Before I built a wall, I'd ask to know what I was walling in or walling out." And so should we. Egypt should have asked what it was walling in and what it was walling out, and it didn't for 430 years. while the people of the Hebrews lived in abject slavery until Moses came, and by the power of the living God, that wall came tumbling down. A few years later, Moses was gone. Joshua was there. They were invading the promised land, and they came to Jericho. There they were again. I've been singing all week long, Joshua fit the battle of Jericho. I've been watching this thing on television, sort of. Kids think I'm a little weird, but that's okay. They've been thinking that for years. And I think the walls came tumbling down. Jericho wasn't held by walls. The walls were as nothing in the presence of the living God. And Jerusalem's walls looked so formidable, so strong. They flew their own flag under numerous kings. But Nebuchadnezzar the Great dropped those walls so that the text reads, not one stone stood on top of another. It fell down flat, a la Joshua 6:20. The walls fell down flat. All walls finally fall. Nebuchadnezzar said it would never happen to him. His son Belshazzar was watching at a banquet, finger writing on the wall, and it said, your days are over, bud, sort of a loose translation. You're finished. And that night, Darius the Great built another wall, 62-year-old Darius, the Medo-Persian Empire. It will never fall until Alexander the Great came, who finally was overthrown in his kingdom by Julius the Great, the Caesars. What wall would ever stand like Roman walls? And they have all fallen. All walls finally fall. Even our own. Even those built up against us, they fall. Remember the words of Corrie ten Boom? She said, there is no pit so deep but that he is not deeper still. I thought this past week of a paraphrase, there is no wall so strong but that he is not stronger still. All these things bring us to the little slice of history connected to the 8th chapter of the book of Esther, of all things. What would all of this have to do with Esther? Everything, really, everything. This is a chapter where a heart is so hard, it seemed as though it would never change, and it changes. The wall of a heart comes tumbling down. Where an edict that was set in concrete by the law of the Medes and the Persians, and it looked like, because it had been imprinted with the signet ring of the king, would never fall. That wall is tumbling down. And the scene, the Jews, as they lived, like people in concentration camps, awaiting the final death knell promised by Haman, The scene is so dark, but God brightens it. I think this passage is saying this. There is no heart so hard he cannot change. There is no writing so permanent he cannot erase. There is no scene so dark he cannot brighten. First, the heart. The heart. On that day, King Ahasuerus gave the house of Haman, the enemy of the Jews, to Queen Esther. Now, wait just a minute. Can this really be? Remember Ahasuerus. The story begins with him. Go back. Esther chapter 1. He is the first main character when the curtain goes up. Act 1, scene 1. Xerxes, otherwise known as Ahasuerus, front and center. It took place in the days of Ahasuerus. This was the Ahasuerus who reigned from India to Ethiopia. How vast. Over 127 provinces. How powerful. In those days, as King Ahasuerus sat on his royal throne, which was in Susa, the capital. That tells you a lot right there. This man is powerful. This is the man who just the movement of his hands caused people to live or die. This is the man who decided in chapter 3 to promote Haman, who hated the Jews, to the position of prime minister. This is the man who said to him, here is my ring. Another way of saying, take my credit card. You sign for me. You pass the edicts. Haman says to him, in a period of time, I have a plan where we will rid this kingdom of people who despise you and stand against you. And the king gives him his ring and says, sign the document. And the document is written, and it is nothing more than an extermination plan on hold. Within 1 year, the Jews will die. And dread swept over the city and across all 127 provinces, because the king said, it shall be done. Chapter 8. This is the king who changes his mind. I mean, this is a man whose stubbornness can be compared to no other. And yet he is the one of all things who has listened to Esther's plea, who has seen to it that Haman, the recently appointed prime minister, is impaled on the gallows, this pole that is built 75 feet high near the home of Haman, upon which he had hoped to hang Mordecai. This is the king who touches Esther with the golden scepter and says to her, I care, I'm listening, I want to know what I can do. It is the one who gave the house of Haman to Queen Esther. There was evidence in extra-biblical literature, and I'm thinking here of Herodotus, that the property of condemned criminals reverted back to the crown. And so in this case, the property of Haman, a condemned criminal, now became Ahasuerus. But he doesn't keep it. He even gives Haman's estate to Esther, who in turn gives it to Mordecai. For Esther had disclosed what he meant to her, the verse concludes. The king took off his signet ring, which he had taken away from Haman, and he gave it to Mordecai, of all things, and Esther set Mordecai over the house of Haman. These aren't revolutionary events. And Esther spoke again to the king, fell at his feet, and wept. What is my point here? I think it's clear. There is no heart so stubborn, but that God cannot penetrate it. Break through it. I think what it is saying is that there is no match for the living God. Hold your place and look at Proverbs 21, the first two verses. Will you do that? Living out in the lives of the people of Esther chapter 8 is the principle of Proverbs 21, 1 and 2. The king's heart is like channels of water in the hand of the Lord. He turns it wherever he wishes. Every man's way is right in his own eyes, but the Lord weighs the hearts. Look at the verses. The king's heart, we would say in everyday language, is like mush, is like soft clay in the hands of the Lord. Would it be acceptable for you and your theology to imagine another name there besides the king? Be my guest. Someone that's giving you grief. Someone who represents a formidable presence. Someone whose face is on your dartboard. Somebody who haunts you and maybe even hunts you down. That heart of that person that to you is so hard and so granite-like is like mush and soft putty in the hands of the Lord. The point is clear. There is no heart so stubborn that it becomes unbreakable in the hands of the Lord. Let me tell you a story. In another place and at another time in my life, I went through a dreadful experience with a person who decided to make me his enemy. I'm honest as I am removed from it. 2 decades, I still do not know why. It is a mystery. Nevertheless, it occurred. This individual decided to, whether he knew it or not, at least the beginning days, decided to make my life rather miserable. My every move was watched. Virtually every decision was questioned. My ministry was doubted. This person continued to apply pressure, sometimes to the point where I thought I would scream. I don't know how much he said to others, I never asked, but I know he said enough to me to know that what was once a close friendship degenerated. He was determined that I needed what? His presence, his bullying, his intimidation. I became a little more than frightened when I realized he carried a gun. And on an occasion, I recall being threatened by it. Usually people like that don't display their weapons. He liked to. I remember going home one Sunday and falling across our bed, not even taking off my overcoat that winter day, and crying till I could not cry another tear. He had a heart like King Ahasuerus. I know whereof I speak. I'll share with you later how things changed, but the point I am making here is that you may have some such individual who is making it his or her delight to make your life miserable. You may work alongside them, or you may have schooled with them or roomed with them, but they are dogging your steps. You may have once been married to them. There is no wall so strong that he is not stronger still. If God can change the heart of an Ahasuerus, why didn't God give him a name like Johnson or Smith? If God can change the heart of a Xerxes, he can change any heart. Any heart. Listen to this. You who live your days intimidated and threatened, anxious over the falling of the next shoe, listen to this. God is able to take the heart of whoever and change it, just like he could take the heart of this king. Esther, verse 3, fell at his feet, wept, and implored him to do something. What's wrong? Well, Haman may be gone, but the edict has still been written. And you know how it is with those edicts from Medo-Persia. Listen to Daniel 6. 3 times we read these words. Sign the document so that it may not be changed according to the law of the Medes and Persians, which may not be revoked. Daniel 6:8. The statement is true according to the law of the Medes and the Persians, which may not be revoked. Daniel 6:12. Recognize, O king, that it is the law of the Medes and Persians that no injunction or statute which the king establishes may be changed. Daniel 6:15. It is written, it will be done. Haman may be gone, the edict is still intact. It has been written, it will be done. The Jews will die in December. So Esther weeps. It is a document that looks absolutely permanent. It is irrevocable. He extends the golden scepter, which is his way of saying, speak, I'm listening. Verse 5. She said, if it pleases the king, and if I have found favor before him, and the matter seems proper to the king, and I am pleasing in his sight. What a wonderful way for a wife to speak to a husband. No extra charge for that. Let it be written. Let it be written to revoke the letters devised by Haman. Let it be written. It's already written. But I'm pleading for revoking what has been written. Let it be revoked is what she's saying. Unheard of in the land of the Persians. She says in verse 6, how can I endure to see the calamity which shall befall my people? How can I endure to see the destruction of my kindred? Look, you wonder if there is a wall so thick that God cannot penetrate. You wonder if documents written in that day, just as documents written in our day, are permanent ink. So the king said to Queen Esther and to Mordecai the Jew, behold, I have given the house of Haman to Esther, and him they have hanged on the gallows because he had stretched out his hands against the Jews. Now, here's the pen. Here's the stylus. You write to the Jews as you see fit. Is that incredible? You write another law. You write another one. By the way, you think it isn't worth it to stand against wrong laws? You talk about a reason to stand in favor of life and against abortion. You talk about a reason to fight and to affirm truth, even though it looks like it will never change. Here's an example. He says to her, you write it as you see fit. Furthermore, he says, seal it with the king's signet ring for a decree which is written in the name of the king and sealed with the king's signet ring may not be revoked. This one is going to stand. This is it. Count on it.
0: What a picture. The king hands the pen to Esther and says, you write it. An irrevocable decree rewritten. A death sentence reversed. Only God could engineer something like that. And he did it again, on a hill outside Jerusalem, where the ultimate decree against you and me was nailed to a cross and canceled forever. This is Insight for Living. We're coming near the conclusion of Chuck Swindoll's 12-part biographical study on Esther, a woman of strength and dignity. While there's still time, we encourage you to take advantage of the bundle of resources that we've assembled for this study. It includes the Searching the Scriptures Bible Study Workbook, Chuck's full-length biography of Esther, and the complete collection of 12 sermons on CD. 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Chuck, we're coming up on some milestones here at Insight for Living. On the 30th of June, we'll step into our 47th year of ministry globally and our 20th year as a locally registered charity in the UK. 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

0: From Ballymoney in County Antrim, we present Let the Bible Speak. It's good to have you with us today as we spend 15 minutes around the Word of God, preaching Christ in all His fullness to men and women in all their need. And this is Leslie Curran saying hello and welcome once again in the Saviour's name to our Gospel broadcast. I'm glad you're taking time to tune in and join us, and I trust the Lord will richly bless His Word to your heart today. And now here to Let the Bible Speak is the Reverend Alan Smiley.
1: I want to draw your attention to Job chapter 9 and verse 2. And the words are these, the words of Job, the form of a question. How should man be just with God? How should man be just with God? The book of Job contains many questions, searching questions that search to the very depths of our hearts. We're put under scrutiny. We could say with the psalm in Psalm 139 verses 1 to 4, O Lord, thou hast searched me and known me. Thou knowest my down sitting and mine uprising. Thou understandest my thought afar off. Thou compassest my path and my lying down, and art acquainted with all my ways. For there is not a word in my tongue, but lo, Lord, thou knowest it altogether. The Lord seeth all things. There is nothing hid from the eye of him with whom we have to do. Job says in chapter 6 of his book in verse 11, What is my strength that I should hope? And what is mine end that I should prolong my life? Chapter 7 verse 1, Is there not an appointed time to man upon the earth? Are not his days also like the days of an hireling? Chapter 14 verses 10 and 14, But man dieth and wasteth away, yea, man giveth up the ghost, and where is he? If a man die, shall he live again? There are many probing and pertinent questions. And here is another in our text that we want to consider just now. How should man be just with God? Luther wrestled with this. He had no peace. He was troubled, tormented, and filled with terror. No rest in his soul, despite his own best efforts. He was at a loss to find the answer. All that the church had to offer, he tried over and over again, and still he was found frustrated, distressed, and even in despair. But then that shaft of light from heaven came to his soul. The darkness in which he dwelt was dispelled, and the glorious light of the gospel of Christ filled his heart. And his heart was changed, his life was changed. He was made a new creature in Christ Jesus. The same thing can happen to you. You can, even now, know what it is to be a new person, changed, different, never to be the same again. May the Lord bring this question before us today with great power to your heart. How should man be just with God? Think about the problem here. How should man be just with God? There's a question here of distance. The Word of God speaks about the sinner being separated from God, out of fellowship with God. The Bible uses the term alienated. Also, strangers to grace and to God, afar off, without Christ. These are terms that are used in Scripture. And many perhaps listening now can identify with these terms, because that's exactly how it is with you. You're walking according to the course of this world, Ephesians 2 verse 2. You're afar off in the far country of sin, like the lost sheep. The Bible says in Isaiah 53 verse 6, All we like sheep have gone astray, we have turned every man to his own way. Again, we have that term astray used, his own way.

across this world. You see the problem of sin in every society, in every country, in every culture, among every colour and class and creed of mankind. The Bible says all have sinned and come short of the glory of God. In other words, we're missing the mark. We cannot reach God's standard because of the problem of sin. Luther was conscious of the sin of his own heart. He was tormented by it. He could find no rest, no peace from all the turmoil that was in his heart. The awful burden of sin weighed heavily upon him. He was in an awful pit, a quagmire of filth and rottenness. Is this how it is with you even now? You're burdened with sin. Like Christian and Pilgrim's Progress, carrying a heavy load, burdened with it, broken by it. Every day it's getting heavier. There seems to be no release or relief from it. Question of defilement. But then there's a question of distress. It fills your heart with great anguish. You're almost driven down to despair, and that's how it was with Martin Luther. He was going through all the penances, all the rituals of the Church of Rome, but he found no hope. The burden was still there. There was no light. He was in terrible darkness. There was no liberty. He was in utter bondage, longing for freedom. It was as if no man cared for his soul. He was utterly cast down and totally disquieted within. The prodigal son in Luke 15 was at his lowest point, yet no man gave unto him. What distress of soul the sinner is in without Christ in his sin. Yes, we have the problem. Then we have the pathway. How should man be just with God? How can he get from where he was into a right relationship with God? How can this happen for Martin Luther? How can it happen for you? Even now, you need a go-between, a mediator, to get to God. And the Bible speaks of that mediator. In 1 Timothy 2 and verse 5, "For there is one God and one mediator between God and man, the man Christ Jesus." You see, the Lord Jesus Christ has opened up the way of access for us to God, into his presence. Lots of people think there are lots of ways to get to God. "I'd find my own way," someone says. Many will say, "Well, I'll take a different path, this road or that road, to get to God." But Jesus said, "I am the way, the truth, and the life. No man cometh unto the Father but by me," John 14, verse 6. The only way is through Christ. It's not the way of the church or a creed or the ceremonies of a church. Martin Luther went through all of these rituals, penances, painful and punishing as they were. He did not find the way to God by these means. He was left disappointed and disillusioned and deeply distressed. He found no rest for his restless soul. But Jesus says in John 10, verse 9, "I am the door. By me, if any man enter in, he shall be saved." It's by Christ. He's the only way of salvation. Neither is there salvation in any other. "For there's none other name under heaven given amongst men whereby we must be saved." The way of access. But then there's a way of acceptance before God. You can only be accepted before God on the basis of the merits of the Lord Jesus Christ. It is only as his precious blood is applied to your heart and your sins are washed away and you're clothed in the righteousness of Christ that you will be accepted before God. The hymn writer put it like this: "Lay aside the garments that are stained by sin, and be washed in the blood of the Lamb. The filthy garments of sin, your own righteousnesses, which are as filthy rags, must be discarded. Put on Christ, his righteousness." For the Bible says in 2 Corinthians 5 and verse 21, "For he hath made him," that is Christ, "to be made sin for us, who knew no sin, that we might be made the righteousness of God in him." The garments of his salvation. And if you have on the imputed righteousness of Christ, then you will have acceptance before God. May you know that acceptance, even today. Then there's a way of approach to God. You must come in humility of heart, humbling yourself in the presence of God, casting yourself at his feet. Like the publican who in humility came and cried out,
not so much as even lifting his eyes to heaven, but smiting upon his breast, he said, God be merciful.

0: unto me a sinner. Luke 18:13. Oh, that you might have this conviction upon your heart today, bringing you to humility. Not only in humility, but in sincerity. Doing business with God, meaning it, as you come before him. Determining to get right with God, no turning back. A willingness to get right with God. Will you do business with God even now? Even at this moment? The publican was sincere in what he did, crying to God, as was Zacchaeus in Luke 19. He meant business. The Lord worked in his heart. Salvation came to his house. The Lord said in Luke 19:9, this day is salvation come to this house. And come in repentance and faith. Luther saw that he needed to repent of his sin. He had to trust Christ as his Savior. He must have faith in Christ. By grace are you saved through faith, and that not of yourselves. It is the gift of God, not of works, lest any man should boast. Believe to the saving of your soul. Believe and be saved. Believe on the Lord Jesus Christ, and thou shalt be saved. But think about the person. How should man be just with God or before God, as the sense is? This is the God that we have sinned against. David said in Psalm 51:4, against thee, thee only have I sinned and done this evil in thy sight. Sin is an offence to God. Sin is the transgression of God's law. The prodigal said, Father, I have sinned against heaven and before thee. This is a holy God. God is holy. The holiness of God is something you need to recognize. In Isaiah chapter 6, that great vision of the Lord, then said I, woe is me, for I am undone, because I am a man of unclean lips, and I dwell in the midst of a people of unclean lips, for mine eyes have seen the King, the Lord of hosts. He saw the Lord, the holiness of God. And we are unclean, we are undone, we are unrighteous, we are unholy. We need the Lord's intervention in our lives. But this is a God who is merciful. The Lord is merciful and gracious. He's long-suffering to us. We're not willing that any should perish, but that all should come to repentance. He's a God who forgiveth sins. And Luther realized there was only forgiveness with God, and he found that forgiveness, the Lord. You can find that forgiveness today. You can be just with God. You can know his salvation. May it be so in your life even now.
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1: 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Yeah. 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

poem by Robert Doherty. If a person feels in their life that they will not get by, and all they want to do is cry, life for them is too hard to bear, nobody in their life seems to care. But people should remember events from the past. Problems they had they feared would always last. So just remember what you have come through, then life will be more enjoyable for you. Life is a long journey for all, and on that road many will have a fall. This is known as a trial, but this will only happen once in a while. Do not feel that you can't get through a problem that seems impossible to you. Keep your chin up, be brave and go on, and soon that problem for you will be gone. Speak to people with problems like your own in life. They could help ease your strain and strife. People can help each other with a talk or by just going outside for a walk. However, people should know where to get the best help of all. Jesus can lift a person up should they have a fall. So this is the most important fact for you. Call on him and he will get you through.

Isaiah chapter 43 is our reading, and God says, "Fear not, for I have redeemed you. I have called you by your name. You are mine. When you pass through the waters, I will be with you. Through the rivers, they shall not overflow you. When you walk through the fire, you will not be burned, neither will the flame kindle upon you, for I am the Lord your God." Fear not, God's pleading. If you do an in-depth study on many of the characters in the Bible who manifested fear within their nature, and because of errands that they were sent on, and they felt that they were so inadequate and so weak for the journey, and God came to them and God pleaded with them, and God said, "Fear not, fear not." The only mention and the only time that fear should affect the people's lives come in two senses. Number one, if sin has been committed, then there is a natural reaction of fear. In fact, the first mention in the Bible to fear is a man called Adam who sinned against the Lord, and he heard the conviction of God Almighty, and God asked him where he was. It wasn't that God didn't know geographically where the man was, but God wanted him to know exactly where he had landed himself because of his own stupidity, and he was filled with fear. The second reason for fear, which should pay heed to, is the natural reaction of fear. When someone is close to danger, the natural reaction of fear is to go on another path, or to be careful and look where you're going. And that is a natural thing. But we're not speaking about that today. Today we're speaking about the unnecessary fear that would come into the life, that would pervade the thought pattern, that would persecute the mind, that would trouble the tranquility within the heart and soul and spirit of an individual, and cause them to miss the great blessings and joys of life because of an unnecessary fear that is so uncalled for. And God Almighty pleads, and God says, fear not, God's pleading. And when God can see further down the road that there is no cause and no need for fear, how tremendous that is. But then he says, "For I have redeemed you," God's purchase. Redemption means the price paid for the release of a prisoner. The price paid for the release of a prisoner from the slave market in those days, and that's what it was referring to. And God would say to those who have committed sins, to those who have found themselves in an awful state, when they come to God and confess their sins, and when they receive Christ into their life, God says, "I have redeemed you. I have bought you out of the slave market of sin." And God says, "Fear not, for I have redeemed you." God's purchase. And then he says, "I have called you by your name," God's personal identity. Never ever get the wrong notion and the lie into your mind that you're only a number, that you're only a figure, that you're only some one individual on this planet. The Bible says that God knows everyone personally. And God says, "I have called you by your name," God's personal identity. The Bible talks about different characters in the Bible whom God spoke to, and God called them personally by their names. Heaven has been prepared for everyone, but only to those who follow Christ, obey the commandments of God Almighty, and have by faith received Christ into their life, they will know the blessing of God's heaven. Christ, he said in one of his tremendous sermons as he preached in the rock-hewn pulpit, he said, "What would it profit a man if he should gain the entire world and lose his own precious soul?" The Bible says God is not willing that any should perish. And when an individual would perish, God mourns their very loss. And it's not God's will and God's purpose. In fact, it's God's will to see to it that the individual will follow him in cooperation with the free will of the individual, putting that into operation. But then he says, "Fear not, for I have redeemed you. I have called you by your name," God's personal identity. To those who know and love and follow God Almighty, God says, "You
are mine. Thou art mine, God's possession. And the Bible says God knows those who are his. God holds the title deeds to their souls. God's possessions. You're not your own. You've been bought with a price. You're God's possession. And then he says, when you pass through the waters, I will be with you. God's preservation. So often in the Bible, if you discover the times waters are mentioned in the precious word of God, it's mentioned in times of affliction and different times of trials. David, in one of his tremendous writings, he related times and waters of affliction to people within his life who were causing him trials and troubles. And he says the waters of annoyance are coming in and drowning out the very happiness and joy that's within my life. The waters are come in unto my very soul, he says, in Psalm 69, verses 1 through to 4. Because of the afflictions of other people, David was passing through waters of affliction. But he called upon God Almighty, and God helped him to rise above it all. God helped him to come out again and to know the blessing of God again with him in his life. The children of Israel passed through an awful time of waters of affliction, but God brought them out onto the dry land again. They were able to look back and remember their misery as waters that passed away. And so God says, fear not, when you pass through the waters, I will be with you. And through the rivers, they shall not overflow you. And when an individual who is a child of God Almighty, following God with all their heart and soul and mind, in a time of trial and trouble, when they call upon God Almighty, knows the reality of God delivering them. In fact, the Bible tells us whoever will call upon God Almighty in a time of trial and trouble, God will deliver them. Through the waters they shall not overflow you. And then he says, when you walk through the fire, you'll not be burned. This is not speaking of literal fires or flames. This is speaking of a time of perhaps persecution by others. And you perhaps feel the heat of the annoyance and the anxiety that is within your life, caused by the insensitivity of others upon your life, caused by decisions that people have made that have caused you to be so upset and so broken and so down and so depressed and so troubled. Because of the trials and fiery trials that you are coming through. And so God says, call upon me in this time of trial. Call upon me, he says, and I will deliver you. God's preservation. I'll leave the verse with you again. Fear not, God's pleading, for I have redeemed you, God's purchase. I have called you by your name, God's personal identity. You're mine, God's possession. I will be with you through the waters and through the rivers, and the fire will not consume you. God's preservation. If you do not know God as your personal friend, and if you are fearful because of the past, call upon God today. Ask him for his help. Ask him for his pardoning grace. And know the blessing of God as your friend with you in your life. Praise his Lord.

0: And that was Hugo Duncan there singing that tremendous piece, Take My Hand, Precious Lord.
1: Our reading is from the Old Testament, from the book of the prophet Zechariah, in chapter 9, beginning at verse 16. The Lord their God will save them on that day as the flock of his people. They will sparkle in his hand like jewels in a crown. How attractive and beautiful they will be. In the 1970s, a magnificent diamond was recovered in a South African diamond mine. It was a superb specimen, but it was still in its rough state. Before any natural diamond becomes really useful and valuable, it has to be cut and polished very painstakingly in order to bring out its true beauty. There's not very much sparkle or beauty from a rough, uncut diamond. And this particular diamond was worked on for 6 months by experts. They cut it to form 189 different facets, or cut faces, a remarkably high number, because the more facets a cut diamond has, the more sparkle and beauty it possesses. More than half the original rough diamond went up in dust. But after all the work, it's now reckoned to be one of the most beautiful diamonds in the world, if not the most beautiful. All its intrinsic but hidden beauty has been revealed, and it's believed to be worth in excess of 10 million. This is a picture of what God needs to do with your life and mine whenever we turn to him. When we repent of our sinful, self-centered way of life and put our trust in Jesus, he saves us from the guilt and condemnation of our sin. He lifts us up out of the mud and the dirt and gives us an honored place in his kingdom. But we are still just a rough diamond in his hands. And over a period of time, a whole lifetime, his hand, as it were, cuts and polishes our life to make it show the beauty and attractiveness of the Lord Jesus. God loves us as we are, but he loves us too much to leave us as we are. Each genuine Christian knows how much more cutting and polishing God needs to carry out with their life. John Newton, who wrote the hymn Amazing Grace, explained this many years after he had first trusted Christ. This is what he said: I am not what I ought to be. I am not what I want to be. I am not what I hope to be. But by the grace of God, I am not what I was. God's purpose in saving us is to restore us to a life-giving relationship with himself, to shape our lives to reflect the beauty of Jesus, and finally to bring us with all his people to the glorious splendor of eternity.

0: Lovely track there indeed, taken from the recording of Linda Randall.
1: How good is the God we adore, our faithful, unchangeable friend. His love is as great as his power, and knows neither measure nor end. For Christ is the first and the last. His Spirit will guide us safe home. We'll praise him for all that is past, and trust him for all that's to come.
0: Over to the recording now of Carol Robertson, and a tremendous voice that he has indeed. A lovely track this is, and a very popular piece of country gospel music. When the roll is called up yonder, I will be there. Carol Robertson.

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In the meantime, tell other people about these broadcasts here on the radio. Yeah.

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And beginning our gospel broadcast, we have a lovely track indeed, I'll Fly Away.

2 Corinthians chapter 6 and verse 18. God, our Father. He says, I will be a father to you, and you shall be my sons and daughters. Within the familiar story of the prodigal son, the young man was not satisfied to be in his father's house with all of his needs met. He wanted far more. He believed the lie that something more exciting was in store for him away from his father. Isn't this how we sometimes behave, even as Christians? We think that God is holding out on us, that there is something better than a close relationship with our Heavenly Father, that the world has far more excitement and fulfillment to offer us than God does. By thinking this way and then acting on it, whether we go as far away as the prodigal or not, we create our own desperate situation. And then we turn back to God, crying out for deliverance and forgiveness. Fortunately, our Heavenly Father always hears our cries. Full repentance is always answered by full forgiveness. But it would have been far better if the sin had not been committed in the first place. God says, I will be a father to you, and you shall be my sons and daughters.

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And in the meantime, we conclude our gospel broadcast with a lovely piece of music.

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After 3 full years of marriage, it's the first time that you haven't made the bed.

This is John Morrison presenting this gospel broadcast, and over the next few minutes we will be thinking about God's very precious word. 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

I'm taking a reading from Psalm 71 and verse 5. The thought is power to change the world. The reading: You are my hope, O Lord God. You are my trust from my youth. We still wrestle with the same thoughts that preoccupied Plato and Aristotle centuries ago. Where did we come from? Why are we here? Where are we going? And so we search for answers, but all the signs all seem to say, no exit. But the cross boldly stands against the confusion of our world, a beacon of hope in the midst of darkness and doubt. In the cross, Christ not only bridged the gap between God and us, but there we find the answers to life's deepest questions. There we discover our true identity, forgiven sinners who now belong to God. There we discover our true destiny, a glorious eternity with God Almighty in heaven. There we discover our true purpose, to love God and to serve Him with all our hearts and souls and minds. Never underestimate what Christ did for you through the cross. By it, your salvation was won, and by it, your lives and your world can be transformed. What difference does the cross make in your life?

Well, I'd like to thank you very much indeed for your company, and please plan to tune in again at the same time tomorrow. And in the meantime, we conclude our gospel broadcast with a lovely piece of music.